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0: A man who joins us probably with a beautifully ice-cold Shasta in hand is Klausburn. Klausburn, how are you doing this afternoon?
1: Well, you called it. I've got the Mountain Thunder right here, and we are ready to go. A little bit jealous that Bill is spending time in the Gulf of America, but not all of us can be legendary sportscasters turned professors, so we'll have to work with our agents to get a little bit more scratch.
2: Speaking of working on agents here, Claus, we talked about the uniforms a little bit, so I wanted to get your thoughts on EA Sports' new motto, EA Sports, it's pay to play. You actually have to pay to unlock the other stripes on the pants now.
1: Well, I'll have more on the uniforms coming up in a bit, but I think that's probably a really good idea. People seem to like the crowd meter when they're playing the game. So if our stripes can serve as a win meter, we can see exactly whether or not we're going to Tampa Bay or Las Vegas or New York based on how long our pant stripes are. And if that's going to cost me $2.99 per transaction, well, it's cheaper than the donation for my season ticket. So I'll take that any day.
0: It's Klausburn with us here. And Klausburn, without any further ado, are you all set for your Friday newscast?
1: We're ready to go.
0: Fire up the music.
1: From the Average Joe's Warren Swain Memorial, here come the Huskers! Newsroom and Adrian Fiala's Fajita Hut. I'm Santa Klausburn, and this is the fake news. This week, a fan base known for wearing 30-plus-year-old championship T-shirts, hats, and jackets featuring all the holes, stains, and pilling you'd expect, as well as jerseys from players old enough to be grandfathers, suddenly became highly educated fashion critics when the Nebraska football team unveiled their new uniforms at an event last Saturday night. The players and those who like the new uniforms say the level of detail in the design that pays tribute to the state is the strongest feature. Those who've been vocal about disliking the change say they're secretly appreciative of it because it gives them something to gnash their teeth about in between license plate redesigns.
0: Let it be known. I miss the old license plates.
1: We need to go back to about 1993 on those.
0: Yep.
1: But I digress. The University of Nebraska finished 17th in this year's Learfield Director's Cup, which measures the achievement of all of a school's athletic programs and ranks them based on the results. Experts say it will be tougher for Nebraska to reach the very top of the rankings unless they add more varsity sports or the National Association of Athletic Directors begin awarding points for Busch Light consumption. Brendan Sorsby's quest to play football in 2026 took another massive blow this week when the NFL informed him they would not be conducting a supplemental draft, meaning that he'll be unable to play in both the NFL and the NCAA. And it was announced today that the Canadian Football League has also barred Sorsby from playing there. And in related news, former Husker and current head coach of the NAIA's Midland University Warriors, Jeff Jamrog, would like to point out that Fremont is only about 45 minutes from Harris Council Bluffs. Controversy struck the World Cup this week when Seattle host organization committee moved forward with announcing a pride game in a match tonight between Iran and Egypt, two countries that aggressively prosecute the LGBTQ community. To put the juxtaposition of the promotion and those playing in the game into context, it would be like having Wisconsin and Minnesota play on Drink Responsibly Night. More fun from the World Cup this week as a psychic from Brazil claimed that during the 83rd minute of the Brazil and Scotland match, aliens would descend on Hard Rock Stadium and abduct fans and players, in particular the world-famous Brazilian player Neymar. Though this premonition obviously did not come to pass, there was a scary moment when several fans encountered a severely deformed humanoid figure speaking unintelligible gibberish, but it turned out she was just Scottish.
0: That's pretty
1: now, cool. Now to more results on the field, because pitch is what you do with a baseball from the mound. The United States suffered their first loss of the tournament late last night, dropping a match to Turkey 3-2 with a last-second goal, because that's when officials just decided to randomly stop the game. Although the loss means absolutely nothing for the team heading into the knockout rounds, Americans nationwide have said we will still claim our revenge on Turkey come Thanksgiving.
2: That's good.
1: Democratic gubernatorial candidate Lynn Walls announced on her social media pages this week that for the second reporting period in a row, she has out-fundraised incumbent Republican Governor Jim Pillen's reelection effort. Though the reported figures weren't particularly disclosed, speculation is that the difference could fund 1.5 to 2 no-bid contracts to women Pillen is smitten with.
0: Yeah, okay.
1: All right. You'll laugh at it off the air. Anyway, for the first time in a decade, biologists have confirmed the sighting of a rare species of bat in eastern Nebraska as a little brown bat whose population has suffered a precipitous decline due to white nose syndrome was caught in a mist net at Platte River State Park. No one is sure how white nose syndrome was introduced to the little brown bats in Nebraska, but some researchers suspect it started when they somehow got into the makeup supply of the medium purple joker.
0: I was wondering if Carl Pelini had something to do with that.
1: Well, I thought about that direction, and that, of course, is just a silly joke about Batman and the Joker who live in Gotham, which is another word for New York, home of the Mets, and it should be noted that Mets legends Doc Gooden and Daryl Strawberry were also taken down by excessive white noses.
2: That's good.
0: There it is. Nice.
1: Speaking of New York, another example of just how bad the hiring manager is at J.P. Morgan Chase made news this week when Angie Baez, who had previously served as Chase's Director of Diversity, Equity, and Inclusion, was caught on film emptying and stealing a Knicks-themed trash can during the Knicks NBA championship parade. In fairness to Baez, it's likely she was confused by the trash can, as it looks exactly like the special filing cabinet she used to store the resume of white guys. And finally this week, as you may have heard and I alluded to at the top of the Claws cast, Warren Swain, a former voice of the Huskers for football and basketball, passed away this week at the age of 79. KFOR Radio's own Jeff Motes spoke with us earlier, telling us that Warren was a wonderful person to work with and that he believes his call of Black 41 Flash Reverse will live on as one of his most iconic calls. In fact, sources tell us that Adrian Fiala was screaming with just as much exuberance as he did during that call as he stood behind the pearly gates while Warren checked in, saying, 79 is a pretty good number, too. Rest in peace, Warren. We'll keep up the watch, and we'll see you in Valhalla. And that is the way it was on this, the 26th of June, 2026. I'm Santa Clausburn. Good night and good luck.
2: Claus, before we get you out, that was amazing. I got to ask you, what was the more embarrassing loss to birds, U.S. to Turkey, or Australia losing a war to emus?
1: Well, Australia obviously recovered to show us what a knife was and give us Bluey, so...
3: Right now, in Kearney and Buffalo County, there's a child who feels scared, unheard, and alone. 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Your gift helps train advocates, support their work, and reach more children who are still waiting. 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Donate today to CASA of Kearney and Buffalo County, because every child deserves someone in their corner.
4: I'm Pete Ricketts, candidate for Senate, and I approve this message.
5: Everything about Democrat Dan Osborne is fake.
6: Osborne says he's independent, but he's endorsed by the Democrat machine. Osborne admitted he'd give Democrats control of the Senate.
5: Dan Osborne said he'd have been the deciding vote to tax our tips, overtime, and Social Security.
6: Taking thousands out of our pockets. 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
7: A clear path and a streamline to citizenship. Just give him a damn Social Security card already.
5: Dan Osborne claims he's for the working man, but Osborne and his wife paid themselves hundreds of thousands of dollars through shady Wyoming companies they control, skirting election laws.
6: Osborne and his family have pocketed nearly $500,000 already.
5: And you know, some of that money was raised with a man who allegedly trafficked young girls for Jeffrey Epstein.
6: Gross. Don't be fooled by fake Dan Osborne.
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0: It's the Average Joe Sports Show. Elijah Herbel, Justice Rohde in for Chris Schmidt. He's got the day off. He'll be back in with us tomorrow morning. A great segment there with Clausburn, the tradition now of the Friday Claws cast with Claws. We'll be back to Friday forecast once football season rolls around, but we are having fun with the Friday Claws cast nonetheless. Let it be known, all opinions expressed by Clausburn in that segment are the express opinion of Clausburn and do not reflect the opinions, attitudes, or real news as presented by KFOR or any of the affiliated radio stations that cover the Average Joe Sports Show.
2: Good disclaimer, Elijah. That was good. Anyway, EA Sports. It's pay to play. There you go.
0: Well, this has been on my mind, Justice, and I know you're not a native Nebraskan.
2: Mm-hmm.
0: I'm not. Are you familiar with the history of Nebraska license plates?
2: Somewhat, because my buddy is an avid license plate collector.
0: Really?
2: Yeah. Yeah, that's like his claim to fame, is like he's a big license plate collector. So every time we go to like antique stores or any sort of timeless antiques place, he goes immediately to the license plate section and starts looking for cool license plate. Like, he found the Hawaii used to have an old rainbow one. It was like a Hawaii script with like a rainbow over the top in the background. It was he went and found one of those, and it was pretty cool. It's kind of like the state license from Superbad with McLovin, you know.
0: Well, Clausburn brought up the 93 license plate. Let me just introduce you to this beauty. We're gonna pull up here for our viewers on the stream. That's the best license plate they've ever made. That's a good-looking license plate. It's got everything from the skyline of Omaha. It's got a windmill in there. It's got Chimney Rock.
2: Is that the Niobrara?
0: I think it's supposed to be the Platte.
2: Okay.
0: Could be the Niobrara.
2: Chimney Rock, baby.
0: Maybe it's the Missouri. Who knows?
2: Shout out Chimney Rock, man. Cool little place.
0: You ever been?
2: No, I haven't been. But, there are places I need to get to in Nebraska. I've been to Valentine now so I can knock out the Sand Hills / the Niobrara. Now I need to get to Carhenge.
0: Yep.
2: Place I need to get, and I need to go see Chimney Rock, because that's a bucket list place. If I need to go visit anywhere else in Nebraska, drop it in stream. Please let me know. I'm always open to traveling. I love traveling.
0: Game Dog throws in the 1999. Let's see if I can get the 99s up on stream here.
2: I love that we have license plate people in here. This is kind of awesome.
0: Oh, I'm a big license plate guy.
2: Skyler says when they do the competition again, just upload a screenshot of this plate. We can do it en masse. That's a good idea.
0: I mean, honestly, it's perfect. That license plate. Now let's get the download. Okay, let me get the 1999, which is a solid shout. It's not my favorite, but here we have 99.
2: It's pretty good. We got Chimney Rock in the background. We got the skyline of what I would assume is that.
0: I believe that's Omaha, because it looks like the Woodman Life Tower.
2: Okay. And then we got a nice little Chimney Rock with the Husker script across. It's not bad.
0: It's not bad.
2: It's not bad.
0: It's not bad. And I'm sure this is playing great for everyone who's listening on the radio right now. I got one more that is, if you want like the vanity license plates, the 1997 Husker license plate is pretty elite. Let's get this all set to go. also a solid license plate. The current ones are fine. The current license plates, they're all right. I like that they're the mosaic that's on the floor of the Capitol. I love, I'm not sure if you've ever been around the Capitol, just gone and checked it out. The mosaic's awesome. Love the rotunda. We have a beautiful Capitol. So I love that. But
2: did you guys still?
0: But whenever I see Nebraskan's license plate, it does not scream Nebraska to me. Here's the 1997 vanity one for the Huskers.
2: Yeah, that's pretty cool.
0: That's pretty good.
2: But in the state of Nebraska, did you guys steal the state seal and move it to a different city, and then that city became the state capital? Because that's actually what happened in Oklahoma.
0: Really?
2: Yeah. So the state capital used to be in Guthrie, and then in the middle of the night, they stole the state seal, moved it to Oklahoma City, planted it down, built state capital on it, and it's been the capital ever since.
0: Well, if you want it done right, just do it yourself, right?
2: That's what I'm saying. Hey, maybe it's time to start stealing the state seal. That's all I got to say. Not condoning that.
0: That was said by Justice Rohde. His opinion does not reflect the opinion of the average Joe Sports Show. That'll do it for us here on a Friday.
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25: 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Along with Jake Eisenberg and our producer-engineer Eric Guthrie, I'm Steve Stewart. Steven Cruz will be the Royals' opener tonight on the mound. David Sandlin will pitch for the Sox. Coming up, a visit with Nick Lofton, who right now is the Royals' everyday third baseman, are doing a great job. But next, Ryan with the Royals' manager, Matt Quatrero. When the Bob Allen Ford pregame show continues, on the Royals Baseball Network.
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7: Matt Quatrero, tough one yesterday. Let's start with Seth Lugo. Seemed like all the big hits, maybe almost all of the hits yesterday, were on breaking balls. And they weren't great breaking balls. They're out over the middle of the plate. But after a while, I'm thinking to myself, did the Rays, because he throws so many pitches, say, all right, look for a breaking ball at some point? Did you feel like they were sitting on that pitch or just adjusting?
26: I think it was probably a little both, because I think there were seven hits on off-speed pitches. The damage on the bigger breaking balls, the sweepers, I think were a product of being in bad spots on the plate. You know, but they are guys that do generally hit those pitches fairly well. When you get them in the middle of the plate and they're not executed as much, that's when you end up giving up the damage.
7: It took a home run by Carter Jensen with one out in the ninth inning to break up a combined no-hitter. Ian Seymour pitched the bulk of the game. We hadn't seen him before. What were the guys saying about him?
26: Really good movement. You know, deception. You know, the ball gets on you a little bit. It's a funky delivery, quick arm. Velo's in the low 90s, but the ball moves a lot. The sinker was good. The changeup was good. He cut some balls in on you with the slider to the righties and got it away from the lefties. And he did a good job of pitching both up and down, so he really moved things around really well.
7: Carter ends up hitting the home run against Kimbrel in the ninth inning. The potential no-hitter aside, I was going to ask you about that. There are home runs, and then there are big league sounding home runs, like Carter Jensen, who has a 16-game hitting streak right now, by the way.
26: Yeah, I mean, that's, for him personally, a big at-bat. For us as a team, you know, to break up the no-hitter, you know, regardless, the game didn't go the way we would have liked on either side of the ball, but impressive from his standpoint, not only that it was a home run, but Kimbrel, a guy with that's tough to get on top of, you know, the low slot, low release riser in the mid-90s, you know, he did a heck of a job to be ready for that pitch, put a good swing on it, and drove it. So that was really impressive.
7: All right, let's move on to tonight. And the first thing I'm sure Royals fans are talking about right now is that Bobby Witt Jr. is back in the lineup, and you're going to ease him back in as the DH.
26: Well, hopefully he's not eased in too much. Hopefully he's on base a lot and hitting homers. But, yeah, I mean, I think we've done what we can to, you know, kind of bring along the work slowly, understanding that he's felt better each day. The communication with him has been what's been most important, is that he feels ready to go. We just thought it would be a good way to, you know, not have him on both sides of the ball the first day, and we'll see how he feels and see what that means going forward.
7: Strange question to ask about him, but I think you'll know what I mean. Some guys can play with a leg injury and go about 70% and protect it. Is Bobby capable of playing at 70%?
26: I don't think so. You know, and I think that's part, that has been one of our discussions, is how will we know when he's ready to play like himself? Because he has a hard time putting a governor on it. So the ball in the gap, is he going to be able to coast into second, or is he going to be thinking about third? You know, and that's part of the reason we don't have him in the field, because diving for a ball or going back over his head to catch a pop-up, those kinds of things. He looks good in practice doing those things, but it's not game speed.
7: Q, let's talk about this White Sox team. They're a big surprise in baseball right now, tied for first place in our division. I was going over their numbers, and from the pitching standpoint, they've gotten a little bit better. Defense has gotten a little bit better. It seems like their biggest improvement is on offense. Looks like they're really a handful on offense.
26: Yeah, they have some complementary skill sets. You know, I mean, a guy like Vargas has really emerged this year. You know, he's always been a guy that knew the zone well. This year, he knows the zone, and he's hitting for power. Colson Montgomery's got a bunch of home runs. He's kind of the opposite of, he swings a lot. He'll swing and miss, but he does a ton of damage. You know, they just got Teal back, who has a kind of a combo guy, knows the zone well. Needroth doesn't strike out, puts the ball in play. They don't have Murakami right now, but he's hit a ton of home runs. So they complement each other really well in their skill sets.
7: Steven Cruz is your opener. We were just talking about openers and how predictable it can be for the opposition when you don't know how long they're going to go. He's pitched a maximum of 2 innings this year, a maximum of 39 pitches this year. That wasn't the same outing, but what's best case scenario for you tonight?
26: Yeah, I mean, hopefully it's 2 and 30 pitches and, you know, really efficient, 6 up, 6 down. But, you know, there's not a clear spot where we're going to say, all right, you're out of the game at this point. I doubt he goes more than 2, but, you know, hopefully we just start with the first inning and see how it goes.
7: And David Sandlin, for them, we haven't seen him yet. He's from our organization and has been traded a couple of times since. What can you tell us about him?
26: Well, I know when we traded him for Schreiber in spring training a couple of years ago, there were a lot of guys that were, it was hand-wringing to give him up. You know, he had a big arm. People loved him and his work ethic and his character and all that kind of stuff. I know he went to the Red Sox, did a nice job for them, clearly coveted by the White Sox to get him here. I know he's been up, had some mixed results in the big leagues, but it's a big arm, upper 90s, good pitch mix, and a really competitive guy from what I understand.
7: All right, Q, thank you. Good luck tonight.
26: Thank you.
7: Royals manager Matt Quatrero. We'll have more from Chicago with the Bob Allen Ford pregame show right after this.
0: The Royals know the game isn't over until the very last out.
2: Back out of the track, at the fence, it's out of here! The Royals win the game!
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25: 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You can find this line in the Circa Sports app right now. Royals and White Sox, when we come back, we're going to talk to Nick Lofton. 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
25: Steve Stewart joined by Nick Lofton, our Hawthorne Bank player to bank on. Nick, thanks for being with us.
16: Appreciate you, Stu. Glad to be here.
25: So it's been a wild season for this team. There's always stuff you don't expect to happen that does happen, including injuries. And for you, those injuries in some respects have given you more playing time. It's gotten you in the big leagues and it's kept you on the field a lot more. And of course, with Garcia hurt, you're playing a lot of third base right now. Tell me about this transition into, at least for now, being an everyday player at the major league level.
16: It's just something that I'm just here to help out the team in any way possible. And with injuries, I know it's tough with Vinny out, Izzy out, Indy out, Mikey out, a lot of guys that are out. And my ability to play all over the field, it's just trying to step into that role and do the best I can and help this team win.
25: You have played all over the field. Let's talk specifically about third base. Just yesterday, again, another smooth pick there at third base. You've looked so comfortable over there. Tell me about the different positions you played before the big leagues, because shortstop is what so many ball players are as amateurs. They're usually the best player on their team, and they're playing shortstop, and I know you played there. Tell me about your experience at different positions and how comfortable you are at third, because you look like you've been playing there your whole life.
16: Yeah, no, I'm actually comfortable almost all over the place except for catcher. That's the only place in my life that I've actually never played, even when I was younger, never put the gear on. But yeah, before the big leagues, came up as a shortstop, played left field in college a little bit, mainly a shortstop though, and then got drafted as a shortstop, was a shortstop throughout the minor leagues. Got moved from shortstop to third and second, mixed in a little bit of shortstop here and there in high A, and then double A got moved to center field, played I think it was like 52 games in center field, then got moved back to the infield, played a little bit of short, third and second again, went to left field in triple A, and then third base in triple A, primarily it was third base and left field, and then it kind of back and forth was third and second. They went to first base. Yeah, it was that was actually the first time I actually played first base in my career was in AAA. Even when I was younger, I never played first base.
25: We're talking to Nick Lofton. He's just giving you his whole resume out on the field. But at third base specifically, people listening now have been watching you, listening to you playing over there during these recent weeks. It's been so impressive. I would imagine being a shortstop for your whole life,
17: helps at that position. I know Michael Garcia, same story. He was a shortstop. Bobby comes along. He became a third baseman, and he won a gold glove there. How much does shortstop help you at third base?
16: Oh, it helps everywhere on the field, I think. If you play short, you can play anywhere. That's what they say. But being on the left side of the infield does help for transitioning from short to third. I think it's a little bit different if you go from short to second base primarily and having to learn that a little bit more. But being on the left side of the infield does help out when you're at short going to third base.
17: I'm thinking of that game last Friday night at Kauffman Stadium against the Cardinals when the infield put on a show behind Daniel Lynch was pitching. And the infield put on a show. The first play was by you at third base. Jose Fermin hit a little ball just up the third base line, and you had to come a long way and get it and made a great play at third. That was the same inning when, of course, Massey and Tolbert combined on that eye-popping play up the middle. But tell me about your play that started that inning.
16: I mean, honestly, Massey and Tolbert's play like really blew mine out of the water. Everybody totally forgot about mine. I even forgot about mine after that inning. But, yeah, I mean, it was just a play that was up the line. It was trying to make a play for Daniel, and was fortunate that I was able to get enough on it, and Jack was able to make a good stretch over there at first. But yeah, that play that Tolbert and Massey had, I had a front row seat to that, and it was one of the best plays I've seen.
17: Yeah, because your play was like the appetizer.
16: Yeah.
17: And then Tolbert made a really good play on the second out of the inning. And then they had to combine. Massey diving to his right, the glove flip to Tolley. And, it was just amazing. Tell me about chemistry on the infield when you're moving people around. Now, we're going to see Josh Rojas out there tonight with you at third. We've seen Tolbert out there quite a bit. Obviously, Bobby's a great shortstop when he's out there. He's not able to right now. But what about mixing it up with other guys out there?
16: Yeah, I mean, we've played with each other all throughout the minor leagues. I know Rojas is going to be probably one of the newer ones, but, like, Massey and Tolbert, we've all played together since high A, so I think we've all had that chemistry, and there's no doubt that Rojas can fill in that position as well and create that chemistry with Michael and also with me if he's ever having to throw to me at second base if I'm ever at second. But, you know, we have that chemistry. I mean, it's such a big homegrown team that we've played with each other for a long time. We're all tight-knit, so we have that chemistry.
17: Makes a difference. Talking to Nick Lofton, we'll continue with him in a moment. He's our Hawthorne Bank player to bank on. We'll continue in a moment on the Royals Baseball Network.
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17: It's the Royals and the White Sox, first game of a three-game set here tonight. Steve Stewart joined by Nick Lofton. He's our Hawthorne Bank player to bank on. Let's talk about your offense, Nick. I don't think I'm burying the lead because your defense has been super-duper, but your offense has been as well. It's been fun to watch, and a 288 June with an OPS almost touching 900, And you've been batting second, by the way, with Bobby out quite a bit. Tell me about how you feel at the plate right now and how much fun are you having?
16: Yeah, no, I feel really good. Really excited for the opportunities that I've had. Just really trying to take advantage of it. Really get my timing and my rhythm going now that I'm playing a lot more. But, you know, it's just I'm trying to do whatever it takes to help the team win. Put some really good swings on baseballs. Take the pitches I can't. Hit very hard and swing at the ones I can. You know, I've found some green grass out there and hit a few homers as well.
17: So on Tuesday night, a career-high four-hit game for you. That was a game where you guys scored 12 runs. You're hitting second. Kags is hitting third. You hit a bomb your first time up, and you and Kags go back-to-back. He hits a longer bomb, but it's still a bomb right after you did in the first inning. What was more fun, your four hits or watching what Kags did that night?
16: Definitely watching what Kags did, because, I mean, that guy, he's literally the epitome of saying, anything you can do, I can do better. When I hit my homer, of course, he hit his pretty much out of the park. Honestly, I didn't even see where it landed. It probably went out of the stadium. Went through made a hole through that new tarp that they got out there. But, you know, it's pretty special to watch what Jack's doing, both defensively and offensively. He's showing what he's really capable of doing, what we've all known he's been capable of doing since the minor leagues. And I know last year was a year that probably didn't feel like he underperformed for sure. But this year, he's really taken a step forward and really shown why he is where he is right now.
17: As we talked to Nick Lofton, when you describe Jack and showing what he can do at the big league level, in some ways, are you also describing yourself? I mean, we've seen you go up and down, get intermittent playing time, and now with regular playing time, are we seeing what Nick Lofton can do?
16: Absolutely. I mean, every year since I've been in the big leagues, I've gotten better, and I've told that to a lot of people. I know first year when I first got up, I played a lot more in that month of September, so I had a pretty good month. And then was learning my new role as a platoon player and coming off the bench and learning that. And every year since 24, I've gotten better at it. And this year I'm getting a little bit more playing time and having a little bit more success doing it. So every year I've been in the big leagues, I've gotten better. And that's what my goal is to do, is every year be better than I was the year before.
17: Sounds good to me. Well, you have, and I don't want to jinx you here, I was telling you earlier, you have kind of the triple crown of clutch stats for the year. 313 with runners in scoring position, which is always some people look at. And then as a pinch hitter, which oftentimes is described as the toughest thing to do in baseball, is to come off the bench cold and get ahead. You're 5 out of 6.
16: Oh, wow.
17: And with the bases loaded, you're 3 out of 3. Tell me about situational awareness and being able to come through in the big moments.
16: Jeez, dude, you're trying to jinx me, man. Come on, now we're only halfway through the season. Oh, no, I really didn't even know I was doing a lot of that stuff as a pinch hitter. But like I said, I've gotten better at that role every single year that I've been in the big leagues. And I think the biggest thing is like just the way I've prepared in the cages during the game and how I've watched the game, because I think the toughest thing is getting in rhythm with the game, because you're not in the game, so you're not getting the rhythm, the timing that everybody's getting as the game progresses on throughout. So it's kind of learning and understanding that and learning that and knowing that from the past experiences that I've had in the big leagues doing it. I think just the preparation that I've been able to do with Lane Thomas has helped out a lot with that, coming off the bench and like what we talk about inside the cages, and just kind of going through that, and that preparation work that we do kind of puts us in a good mind space when we go out into the game.
17: Talking to Nick Lofton, and again, it's the family trip all this week. Your wife, Taylor, your little guy, Liam, who's 2 years old, and then you have a little baby girl on the way due in October. Congratulations on that. How much fun is Liam having? Does Liam at age 2 understand your job? Does he love baseball already? Is he more interested in the mascot than the players? What's his deal now?
16: No, he loves baseball, that's for sure. And I think he loves my teammates more than he loves me.
17: Who's his favorite?
16: I mean, I can go down the list. Every time I come home, he's like, you see Bobby Daddy? You see Jack Daddy? You see Michael Massey Daddy? You see Vinny Daddy? And I'm like, yeah, I see him every day, buddy. So every day he's always asking about those guys. So I don't think he quite understands what I'm doing. I think he's got a little bit of time to really, truly understand that not every kid gets to go onto a Major League Baseball field and run around on Friday nights or go into a clubhouse when we win and stuff like that. So I don't think he quite understands that yet, but he's for sure having fun.
17: Well, we're all having fun watching you, Nick Lofton. Thanks so much for your time today. Good luck tonight. Enjoy the rest of the family trip.
16: Awesome. Thank you, Stu. Appreciate you.
17: That's Nick Lofton, our Hawthorne Bank player to bank on Start Connecting to What's Possible, member FDIC. 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
25: It's the Royals and the White Sox, the first of three. Steve Stewart with you, and here are the starting lineups for Matt Cotrero's Royals, 34 and 48. Carter Jensen will lead off. He'll be the catcher. Batting second, the DH, Bobby Witt Jr. Hitting third in right field, Jack Caglione. The cleanup hitter is the center fielder, Lane Thomas. Batting fifth at second base, Michael Massey. Hitting sixth at first base, Salvador Perez. Batting seventh is shortstop, Josh Rojas. Hitting eighth at third base, Nick Lofton. And batting ninth in left field, Isaac Collins. And on the mound to begin things tonight, the opener will be Steven Cruz. Again, for KC, it's Jensen, Witt, Caglione, Thomas, Massey, Perez, Rojas, Lofton, and Collins. For the White Sox, Will Venables Club has Sam Antonacci leading off, playing left field. Batting second, the third baseman, Miguel Vargas. Hitting third, the catcher, Kyle Teal. The cleanup hitter is the DH, Andrew Benintendi. Batting fifth, the shortstop, Colson Montgomery. Hitting sixth at second base, Chase Meidroth. Batting seventh in right field, Braden Montgomery. Batting eighth in center field, Tristan Peters. And hitting ninth at first base, Jacob Gonzalez. And on the mound for them, it will be David Sandlin. It's the Royals and the White Sox, Game 1, and Jake Eisenberg joins you in a moment.
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1: The Royals have an opener tonight, right-hander Steven Cruz. He makes his first quote-unquote start of the season, his 22nd overall appearance. He last pitched on Tuesday against the Rays and threw a scoreless inning with also the fastest pitch of his major league career. Meanwhile, for the White Sox, it's right-hander David Sandlin, called back up today from AAA Charlotte. He makes his fourth appearance in his career and the third start of his career. Last time he pitched in the big leagues was June 7th on the road against the Phillies. He allowed three runs on three hits in three and a third innings. It's the Royals and White Sox, game one of three. First pitch is next.
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4: 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Thanks for joining us inside the IBEW Local 124 broadcast booth. With Steve Stewart and our producer-engineer Eric Guthrie, I'm Jake Eisenberg. Well, the Royals continue their road trip after splitting a four-game series against the Tampa Bay Rays, and the Royals enter this weekend at 34-48, fifth place in the American League Central. They're trailing the first-place Chicago White Sox, who are tied for first with the Cleveland Guardians, a team that they just took two out of three from earlier this week. The White Sox enter tonight at 41-38. It's Steven Cruz for the Royals to open the game. It's right-hander David Sandlin on the mound for the White Sox, a former Royals draft pick. The Royals took him in the 11th round back in 2022. It's a cloudy evening in Chicago. It's been chilly all day and chilly now, 66 degrees and cloudy. Certainly a lot cooler than what we experienced in St. Petersburg, both outside and even in the dome at Tropicana Field. There is a pretty strong wind tonight, and it's going straight out to right field. 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Tonight, the White Sox are in their City Connect jerseys. They've got the red jersey top with the black sleeves, Chicago in black block letters across the chest, outlined in white, with the black numbers on the lower left side of the jersey and on the back outlined in white. David Sandlin wears number 54. Black pants, two red stripes down the side of each leg, and then red caps with a black brim and the white sock with the wings on the front panel of the cap. The Royals are in their road gray jerseys, gray tops and bottoms, with Kansas City in black royal blue letters in an arc across the chest. Royal blue numbers on the lower left side of the jersey and on the back, a thick royal blue stripe down the side of each leg of the pants. And when the Royals take the field, royal blue caps with the interlocking white KC logo on the front. Carter Jensen steps to the plate to lead off tonight's ball game. He faces a former minor league teammate in David Sandlin. And the first pitch. A fastball that zips over the outer edge, called strike one. First pitch is presented by Simply Fuel. 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Sandlin steps back into his windup and delivers. And he skips in the next pitch, and the count evens one ball, one strike. Now, Carter Jensen and David Sandlin were briefly teammates with High A Quad Cities. That was back in 2023, Sandlin's last year in the Royals organization. He delivers, and Jensen takes up and in, and the count's now 2-1. Well, the Royals then traded David Sandlin to the Red Sox in February of 2024, got back John Schreiber, and the Red Sox have since traded Sandlin to the White Sox. The pitch, that's high, three balls and a strike on Carter Jensen. He enters tonight with a 16-game hitting streak, spurred along by his ninth inning, no-hitter breaking up, two-run homer. Just yesterday at Tropicana Field. Here's the pitch. Jensen rips it high in the air down the right field line. It curls away from Braden Montgomery and lands for a base hit. Jensen rounds first, puts on the brakes. A good relay in from Montgomery keeps Jensen at first. He begins the game with a single. He extends his hitting streak to 17 games. Now, Jensen never caught David Sandlin in an actual minor league game, but he certainly caught him plenty in bullpens and spring training. And so that was a matchup against a familiar arm for Carter Jensen. He leads off first, and now Bobby Witt Jr. is back at home plate. It has been a while. The pitch over the outer edge of strike, and it's 0-1. This is Bobby Witt Jr.

0: Jr.'s first game since a week ago Thursday. He's missed the last six games dealing with a grade one sprain of the MCL in his right knee. He is wearing a brace underneath his baseball pants tonight. Here's the pitch. Swung on and missed, and it's 0-2. Now, Bobby's the designated hitter tonight, a somewhat softer return to the lineup than hitting and playing defense, but he has done base running and defensive work and hit in the cages over the last handful of days. Spin and a throw to first, and Jensen dives back safely. And when Bobby Witt Jr. exited last Thursday's game with an injury, he'd already gotten a couple of hits and extended a hitting streak to 9 games. He is 15 for his last 35, if he hasn't had an at-bat in over a week. The 0-2. Low and outside, 1-2. And he has not seen live pitching in over a week, though yesterday at Tropicana Field, he did stand in during Michael Wacha's bullpen and was able to track pitches that way. Here's the pitch. Popped up foul, out of play behind home plate and off the facing of the upper deck. It bounds back to behind home plate and right into the backstop netting. Still a ball and 2 strikes on Bobby Witt Jr. Runner on first, nobody out. Top of the first inning just underway at Raitt Field on the south side of Chicago. Sandlin delivers. Breaking ball hit in the air, deep to left field. Sam Antonacci goes to the edge of the warning track and has room to make the catch. Jensen drifts back to first. A long flyout for Bobby Witt Jr. He got under it a little bit, and the wind coming in from left and swirling out to right might have had a hand in knocking it down. One out in the top of the first inning, and now Jack Caglione steps to the plate. He was 0 for 4 with 3 strikeouts yesterday, but is still hitting .337 in the month of June with an OPS over 1,100. Sandlin delivers, and Caglione lines it foul. Third base dot out of play. It's 0-1. Kyle Teal does the catching for the White Sox tonight. He gives David Sandlin a new baseball. Miguel Vargas is at third. Colson Montgomery plays short, positioned up the middle in the shift. Chase Mydroth plays second, with Jacob Gonzalez at first. Nobutaka Murakami remains on the injured list for the White Sox. Here's the pitch. Mowen outside, skips away from Teal. Jensen takes off for second. Teal picks up the ball, slips to the left of the dirt circle, and no throw. And Jensen safe at second with a good dirt ball read. A wild pitch from David Sandlin puts a runner in scoring position with only one out. And the count's now 1-1 on Jack Caglione. Crossbody set for Sandlin. He delivers. Cag swings and misses at a 97-mile-an-hour fastball. The count's now 1-2. Along with Sam Antonacci out in left, the White Sox also have Tristan Peters in center, and Braden Montgomery is in right. No relation between Braden Montgomery and Colson Montgomery. Here's the pitch. Swung out and missed. Strike three. 98-mile-an-hour fastball at the top of the zone, and Cags couldn't catch up. 2 outs in the top of the first, and that brings up Lane Thomas. Well, the Royals drafted David Sandlin in the 11th round in 2022 out of the University of Oklahoma. He'd only pitched there for 1 year after he began his collegiate career at Eastern Oklahoma State College. First pitch to Thomas, and he dribbles it up the first baseline, a fair ball. Jacob Gonzalez scoops it up, steps on first. Thomas is out, and the inning is over. The Royals get a leadoff single, but nothing more in the top of the first. No runs, a hit, no errors, and one left on base in scoring position. We go to the bottom of the first at Raitt Field. Royals nothing, White Sox coming up, and Steven Cruz out of the bullpen to the mound.
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0: Bottom of the first inning at Wright Field in Chicago. And Steven Cruz is on the mound to start tonight's game. He is opening. We expect to see Mitch Spence as the headliner out of the bullpen at some point. Spence was called up today from AAA Omaha to take Steven Kolick's spot on the active roster. Kolick was placed on the paternity list today. But it's Steven Cruz in the bottom of the first inning. He last pitched on Tuesday against the Rays. A scoreless inning that included the fastest pitch of his major league career, a 101.5-mile-an-hour fastball. He has a 6.26 ERA this season in 21 relief appearances. He faces left-handed hitting Sam Antonacci to begin the bottom of the first. And the pitch. There's a fastball over the outer half called strike one, a heater at 98 miles an hour. Antonacci calls time and digs away at some of the dirt in that left-handed batter's box. He's a 286 hitter this season, his rookie season. He's hitting 309, though, in June. The 0-1 pitch swung out and missed, and now it's 0-2. That was a 98-mile-an-hour fastball in on the hands. Steven Cruz is coming right at him, which is exactly what Matt Quatrero wants from his 6'7", 225-pound righty. The pitch. Fastball fouled straight back just over the netting and just below us, a little bit to the third base side. Still 0-2 on Antonacci. Cruz, in his 23 innings this season, has struck out 30. He's walked 13. He's also allowed 8 home runs. The pitch. Up and away, and the count's now 1-2 on Antonacci. The home runs have been his big issue. Of the 16 earned runs that he's allowed this season, 15 of them have been as a result of homers. Here's the pitch. Dribbled foul, first base side toward the Royals dugout. Still a ball and two strikes on Sam Antonacci. A fifth-round pick by the White Sox back in 2024, just a couple of years ago. They drafted him out of Coastal Carolina. Only one season there after he spent his first 2 years at Heartland Community College. The pitch. Bounced straight back into the netting, still 1-2. Antonacci, since making his big league debut back in mid-April, has proved to be a pesky hitter and a hair-on-fire kind of player. He is emblematic of what the White Sox have become this season. Cruz delivers. Down and in, 2-2 on Antonacci. This is not your White Sox team of 2023 or 2024 when they lost 121 games, or even last year when they lost 102 games. This is a different group. The 2-2. That's low. 3-2 on Antonacci. He's about to see a ninth pitch from Steven Cruz to open the bottom of the first inning after Cruz got ahead 0-2. Here's the payoff pitch. Swung on and missed, strike three. That was a nasty cutter down and in. Antonacci couldn't handle it. Steven Cruz at long last vanquishes Sam Antonacci. One up, one down, one strikeout. So one gone in the bottom of the first. That brings up Miguel Vargas, who's having a breakout year for the White Sox. 17 home runs and 45 RBIs. Right-handed hitter with an upright stance. Cruz delivers. First pitch fastball right down the middle at 99, called strike one. Carter Jensen does the catching for Cruz tonight. Nick Lofton hugs the line over at third. Josh Rojas gets the start at shortstop. Michael Massey plays second, positioned up the middle. The pitch. Vargas flicks it in the air, straightaway center field. Lane Thomas lines it up. He makes the catch, and now there are two outs. And Salvador Perez plays first base tonight. It's Jack Caglione back in right field with Thomas in center and Isaac Collins in left. Now Josh Rojas over at shortstop now moved up the middle with a lefty coming to the plate. Is playing shortstop for the first time since yesterday, but it's his first start at shortstop since 2021 when he was with the Diamondbacks. Here's the pitch. Low and inside. One ball, no strikes on Kyle Teal. Well, Rojas played a couple of games at shortstop in AAA before he was called up. He played shortstop last Thursday in game two of a doubleheader and then also on Sunday with the Storm Chasers. But his only inning in the big leagues at shortstop until today was yesterday's ninth inning over the last 5 years. Cruz delivers a fastball high and outside. Two balls, no strikes on Kyle Teal. Two up, two down for Steven Cruz in the bottom of the first. He delivers. Teal rolls it foul behind the plate, and now it's 2-1. Scoreless game in the bottom of the first inning. Steven Cruz has taken the mound and come out firing. That fastball in the high 90s. A lot of 97s and 98s and 99s in this first inning. The 2-1 pitch. Swung out and missed, and now it's 2-2. And then there's that cut fastball, which came in and struck out Sam Antonacci at 95. That last cutter was at 93. That is a heck of a combo. Two balls, two strikes on Kyle Teal. Just his third game of the season. The pitch. Fouled straight back, still 2-2. Now, Teal began the year on the injured list with a right hamstring strain that he suffered during the World Baseball Classic playing for Team Italy. Kept him out until Monday. He's gone 1-for-7 in his two big league games this year. The 2-2 pitch. Outside. Three balls, two strikes on Kyle Teal. Overcast night in Chicago. Wind from left to right across the field. Very cloudy. Stadium lights are on. The payoff pitch. Swung on and missed. Strike three. There's the cutter again. Down and in and dastardly from Steven Cruz. He strikes out a pair in a 1-2-3 bottom of the first inning. No runs, no hits, no errors. Nobody left on base. We go to the second in Chicago. The Royals and White Sox are scoreless.
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0: 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Scoreless game, top of the second inning, and Michael Massey leads off against right-hander David Sandlin. Here's the first pitch. Fastball stroke, straightaway center field. Tristan Peters runs a couple of steps to his right. He was shaded over to right center. He makes the catch. One pitch, one out. That brings up Salvador Perez, who tonight is making his 200th career start against the Chicago White Sox. It is the team he has started against the most in his major league career. It's his 203rd career game against the White Sox. The pitch over the outer edge, a called strike, and it's 0-1. Since 1969, the divisional era, Salvador Perez has the 10th most games played against the Chicago White Sox. Number one on that list. Well, Salvi's chasing him in a bunch of other categories already. Here's the pitch. Low and outside. One ball, one strike. Yep, George Brett, who faced the White Sox 237 times in his career. Sandlin winds and fires. Salvi fouls it straight back over the backstop netting and into the suites behind home plate. And it's 1-2. Salvi had a quieter series down against the Rays. He was just 1-for-15, though that one was a double. Sandlin delivers. And Salvi swings and misses at a 98-mile-an-hour fastball. That's strike three. Second strikeout for David Sandlin. Two gone in the top of the second. We pause 10 seconds for station ID on the Royals Baseball Network.
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0: Base is empty. Two outs. First pitch to Josh Rojas. Curveball that lands for a strike, and it's 0-1. We're coming to you live from the IBEW Local 124 broadcast booth. Thanks for hanging out with us tonight at Raitt Field on the south side of Chicago. Scoreless game, top of the second. Here's the 0-1 to Rojas. Check swing foul, third base side out of play, and it's 0-2. With the Royals, but he is 0-for-7 as a starter. This is his third start with the Royals. He's getting the start at shortstop tonight. Bobby Witt Jr. is back in the lineup, but he's the DH. Rojas bats left-handed. Sandlin delivers. Fastball line down the left field line, tailing foul. Still 0-2. Now just last year, Rojas was in the other dugout. He played 69 games for the White Sox. Now he's a member of the Royals. And facing a guy in David Sandlin, who last year was a member of the Red Sox. At least in the minors. Another 0-2 pitch. Rojas pokes it in the air, left center field. Antonacci glides into the gap, calls for it, and makes a two-hand catch. Rojas is out, and the inning is over. A quick 1-2-3 top of the second from David Sandlin, who tonight is making his third career start and fourth career appearance. We go to the bottom of the second at Raitt Field. Royals and White Sox scoreless.
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